Music from the Cedar Valley from Katie and the Honky Tonks on Iowa Public Radio. We just heard No Clue. And before that, I'm Still Fine, Red Clay Strays. And we open the hour with music from American Aquarium. The new record is New Ways to Lose. We heard Dollar General. Coming up, J.J. Cale. Let's continue right now with Jesse Ed Davis.

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0: There's a celebration of the Tulsa music scene for you. Leon Russell, we just heard Delta Lady, a classic track from Leon. J.J. Cale, before that, Brown Dirt. And we opened with Tulsa County, Jesse Ed Davis. I'm Al Scherz. It's Rust on the Dial, Roots and Americana Music on IPR. We'll continue in a moment with music from Britt Taylor, a brand new track from the new album Land of the Forgotten.
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You're listening to Your Roots in Americana Music on Rust on the Dial. I'm Al Scherz. We just heard the Avett Brothers, one called No Hard Feelings, and before that, something brand new from Jim James. The new record is Wowed Out. We heard Come Again. Coming up, something brand new from Johnny Blue Skies from the new record Mutiny After Midnight. And we continue now with a new single from Mary Gaucher. It's Soldier of Fortune.

0: Don't Let Go, brand new music from Johnny Blue Skies, a.k.a. Sturgill Simpson, on Rust on the Dial. And before that, a band called Jamestown Revival. We heard a new one called Juniper and Gin. I'm Al Scherz. On the way, something from the great Bill Kirchen and a classic from Johnny Cash is next.
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3: And I heard, as it were, the noise of thunder, one of the four beasts saying, "Come and see." 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

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Everybody won't be treated all the same. There'll be a golden ladder reaching down when the man comes around. The hairs on your arm will stand up at the terror in each sip and in each sup. Will you partake of that last offered cup or disappear into the potter's ground when the man comes around? Hear the trumpets, hear the pipers, 100 million angels singing.

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It's hard for thee to kick against the pricks. 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Then the father hen will call his chickens home. The wise men will bow down before the throne. 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

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It's hard for thee to kick against the pricks. In measured hundredweight and penny pound, when the man comes around. And I heard a voice in the midst of the four beasts, and I looked, and behold, a pale horse, and his name that sat on him was Death, and Hell followed with him.

A little rockabilly for you on Rust on the Dial. We just heard Go Boy Go from Carl Smith. And before that, Maddox Brothers and Rose, Bring It Down to My House. And we heard from Bill Kirchen, a great Telecaster player, Truck Stop at the End of the World from the album Stems and Seeds. I'm Al Scherz. Glad you've tuned in for Rust on the Dial. We do this every Sunday at 6 p.m., and you can hear the show Saturday mornings at 8 a.m. I do hope to see you then.

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It's time to board the Blues Bus for another trip down Blue Avenue. I'm Bob Doerr. It's one of those double play days this week with two selections from the featured discs, including two tunes from the latest releases by Stacey Mitchart, Selwyn Birchwood, and Gabe Stillman. Plus, I've got a couple songs from exclusive IPR recordings of Heath Allen's Iowa Blues Expo at this year's Winter Blues Festival in Des Moines this past February. Let's get started with a pair from the original Blues Brother, Curtis Salgado, on Blue Avenue with Bob Doerr.

Two twofers from much-anticipated new CDs opens this Double Play Day edition of Blue Avenue. I'm Bob Dorr. We just heard a pair from Florida guitar star Selwyn Birchwood's new disc for the Alligator label titled Electric Swamp Funkin' Blues. You gotta pay attention to pronunciation of that title on the radio. We heard What I've Been Accused Of and Shoulda Never Gotten Out of Bed. That preceded by multiple Blues Music Award-winning singer and harmonica player Curtis Salgado, the prototype for John Belushi's invention of the Blues Brothers way back then. I was surprised to read on the promo sheet that this is Curtis's first live album after all these years. The disc is Legacy Rewind Live in 25. We heard Count of Three and Money Must Think I'm Dead. Further on up the road, we'll twofer the new disc by Stacy Mitchart, Gabe Stillman, and Bob Corator and friends. Right now, we're doubling down on Texas guitar player and songwriter Seth James on Blue Avenue with Bob Dorr.

There's two from the latest release by Texas singer, songwriter, and guitar player Seth James, who has recruited one of my favorite contemporary blues record producers, Kevin McKendry, to produce this album, Motor Mouth. We just heard the title track, which McKendry also co-wrote and played keys, that preceded by I'll Be Gone. It is time for our first pit stop. When we get back on the road, we will hear two from Stacy Mitchart, Gabe Stillman, and Bob Corritor and friends. Bluesers, if you're thinking, sure, it's double play day, but this feels more like a deja vu experience, that's probably because we've made this trip before. Two for day for a second time, this trip down Blue Avenue originally happened June 7th. Hearing it again allows me some summertime off. If you have suggestions for the show starting in September, I'd like to hear about it. Sooner the better. I'm a digital dunce, so email is still the best way to get in touch. bob.dorr@bobdorr.com. bob.dorr@bobdorr.com. It is the Blues, baby. It's your show, too, on Blue Avenue, a co-production of Iowa Public Radio, bobdorr.com, and Blues Bus Riders like you.

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It's double play day on the Blues Bus as we roll down Blue Avenue. I'm Bob Doerr. We just heard two from a couple of guitar stars. The set started with veteran guitar man Stacy Mitchart. I was telling you earlier about Kevin McKendry being one of my favorite contemporary blues producers. Well, he's the keys guy on Stacy Mitchart's new disc, Rhyme or Reason, which is produced by another favorite of mine, Tom Hambridge, who also co-wrote 9 of the 12 songs and is the drummer, too. We heard Good One Time and Flip It to the Other Side, which has Charlie Musselwhite on harmonica. Not really the traditional blues-sounding record that I love, but No Rhyme or Reason, Stacy Mitchart's 17th album, is definitely on my favorite albums of the year so far list. And we heard young Pennsylvania guitar star Gabe Stillman with his second album, What Happens Next, produced by Texas guitar icon Anson Funderburg, no slouch there. We heard Someone in My Mirror and Screamin'. Further on up the road, we will hear two from the new record by the Sauce Boss, Bill Wharton, and exclusive Iowa Public Radio recordings from this year's Central Iowa Blues Society Winter Blues Festival in Des Moines. Right now, a couple from the latest compilation collection from Harpmaster Bob Corator and Friends on Blue Avenue with Bob Doerr.

If you are a regular Blues Bus writer, you know what a huge Bob Courtois fan I am. Bob is an award-winning harmonica player that does not sing, who releases compilation albums spotlighting many singers and a who's who of contemporary blues players. His latest release, Ernestine Blues, has 12 different singers. That was Charles Wilson with Sorry I Had to Leave You Behind with Kid Ramos on guitar. Before that was Carla Denise singing Troubles on Your Mind with young keyboard phenom Ben Levin on piano. Bob plays all the harp parts on all 16 songs. With that twofer, we have heard 10 of those 16 songs in recent trips down Blue Avenue. I am sure that we will hear the other six in the weeks to come. After a quick pause for the Iowa Public Radio Blues Cause, I have got a couple songs from exclusive IPR recordings of Heath Allen's Iowa Blues Expo at this year's Central Iowa Blues Society Winter Blues Festival in Des Moines, and a pair of tunes from the latest by the Sauce Boss, so stay on the bus on Blue Avenue, a co-production of Iowa Public Radio and BobDoor.com. All of the bumper music this week is from the new all-instrumental album by Rick Vito.

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0: gonna lose your nightgown. 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
1: Hour number two of a twofer edition of Blue Avenue starts with two songs that you can hear only on Iowa public radio stations by Heath Allen's Iowa Blues Expo at this year's Central Iowa Blues Society Winter Blues Fest back in February. Heath is based in Des Moines and was inducted into the Iowa Blues Hall of Fame in March. The band is all from the Cedar Rapids area and includes Tommy T-Bone Giblin on keys and DJ Dan Johnson on bass. Both of them are Iowa Hall of Famers. We heard one of Heath's songs, Race Car Woman and Big Leg Mama. I'm Bob Dorr, also an Iowa Blues Hall of Famer. Coming up, a couple songs from the latest release by Bill Wharton, also known as the Sauce Boss, and Nashville guitar player Mike Golden. Right now, longtime favorite of mine, Pittsburgh soul blues singer Billy Price on Blue Avenue with Bob Dorr.

Now before you get involved with me, there's some things I need to disclose. You should check them out. Don't leave yourself exposed. Or find people's skills on my resume. And with a creature of habit, bad habits don't go away.

There's new tunes from Bill Wharton, better known for decades as the Sauce Boss, because for those decades, he literally cooks a pot of gumbo on stage while he's playing the gig that he gives away to the audience when he's finished. And better yet, he's developed a sauce for the gumbo that he sells with his merch. I caught him doing that in a club in Kansas City, Blaney's Bar, that I played for years. Yeah, a couple of times in the 1990s. He's still doing it today. Sauce Boss's new disc is With Extra Sauce. We heard I Wouldn't Mind It and Try This. Prior to that was longtime Pittsburgh soul blues singer Billy Price. His new CD is Random Madness. We heard Creature of Habit and I Got That Dog in Me. Kind of an attitude going on from Billy this time around. I'm Bob Doerr. It is time for Iowa Public Radio stations to take care of blues business. When we get back on the road, I've got some new-to-me artists, including Nashville guitar-playing songwriter Mike Golden and award-winning San Francisco Bay Area band The Carmen Ratti Band. So stay on the bus. Blues Bus Riders, this twofer edition of Blue Avenue originally happened 2 months ago on June 7th. It allows me some time away from driving the bus during these dog days of summer. All of the bumper music on this week's program comes from the new all-instrumental album Slide Master by Rick Vito. 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

couple of new-to-me artists opens the last leg of this week's Double Play Day edition of Blue Avenue. I'm Bob Dorp. We just heard two from the San Francisco Bay Area group, the Carmen Ratti Band. Ratti is the guitar player, and Jill Dineen is the featured vocalist. The CD, produced by Kid Anderson, has Come to Me. We heard Get in Line and the title track, Come to Me. The Carmen Ratti Band won the 2023 Golden Gate Blues Society Blues Challenge. Quite the feat with all the musical talent in the Bay Area. And the set started with Nashville guitar player and songwriter Mike Golden. I am a sucker for a play on words, and Mike has got a lot of them on his new CD, While I Can. For instance, It's Always a Woman, and What You Gonna Do When the Luck Runs Dry? Guess what? All the keys in production of the album, Kevin McKendry. Weren't we talking about that a couple of times? If I hurry, I think I can get in one more twofer in this Double Play Day. Mike Zito's new solo album is out. Iowa Blues Hall of Famer Scott Sutherland is the bass player. Scott was awarded the biggest of the big blues awards from the Blues Foundation. He is Bass Player of the Year. Mike Zito's new disc is Outside or the East Side. This is the title track on Blue Avenue with Bob Dorr.

Mike Zito is on a roll, getting really good reviews for his brand new solo album, on the heels of being awarded the Blues Foundation's Blues Music Award for Blues Rock Album of the Year for that disc that he did with Albert Castillo, Help Yourself. We heard two from this new disc, Outside or the East Side, the title track and Grand Avenue. The award-winning album and this new release has Iowa Blues Hall of Famer Scott Sutherland playing bass, which is really cool because Scott got this year's BMA for Bass Player of the Year. That was him with that bass riff that opened the Grand Avenue song. Congrats, Scott! And that's going to wrap up this double play edition of Blue Avenue. In total, we heard two songs from a dozen artists in the last 2 hours. This program originally aired June 7th. Hearing it again allows me a little summertime off so that I can get some live blues around the state. I encourage you to do the same. Blue Avenue is a co-production of Iowa Public Radio and BobDoor.com. I am Bob Doerr, and that's the blues, baby.

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This summer, more than ever, the challenge is to be and stay cool. So we're all about songs and sounds as ways to chill out. We asked musicians, critics, and producers just what it meant to be cool. Leading the in crowd is the late pianist Ramsey Lewis, who will engage in some chin music. For the L7s, that would be Conversations.

0: Well, let's start off with a man who sang about coolness, Oscar Brown Jr., with his answer to the question of the hour, what is cool?
1: Well, it's the opposite of getting excited, being agitated, being discombobulated. It's taking life and chilling it, cooling it down to the point where your response to phenomena is more thoughtful, more relaxed, and hopefully wiser.
2: That sounds cool.
1: The song "But I Was Cool" began when I was talking to Max Roach about an idea he had for beating the drums and having a singer scream, and that appealed to me at that time.
3: I've always lived by this golden rule: whatever happens, don't blow your cool. You gotta have nerves of steel and never show folks how you honestly feel. I've lived my whole life this way. For example, take yesterday. I breezed home happy, bringing her my pay. Her note read, "So long, sappy, I have run away."

0: Oscar Brown Jr., but I was cool with the Oscar Peterson Trio. This is American Roots, where I want to introduce you to the late Albert Murray. He was a writer and critic from Mobile, Alabama, who lived in New York City and Harlem for many years. He was a friend of Ralph Ellison and artist Romare Bearden. Albert Murray wrote The Omni Americans and Stomping the Blues. Duke Ellington called Murray the unsquarest man I know, which means that we had to go to Mr. Murray's Harlem apartment and ask his opinion on cool.
1: Cool, not hot. I mean, but not hot because you're not frantic. That's basic street corner stuff. But cool, as it came into jazz, was a reaction. If you thought bop was frantic behavior, then cool was unfrantic behavior. On the one end, you hear all the notes, you see, and then when Miles said, "We don't need all them notes," like he told Coltrane at time, "Why you play all them notes, man?" And he says, "Well, I was trying to find a good ending there." You might say, "You ever think of taking the horn out of your mouth?" Now that's cool, man.

0: Milestones, 1958, led there by Miles Davis, the one artist who must be played in any examination of cool. There with John Coltrane on tenor saxophone, Cannonball Adderley, alto sax, Red Garland piano, Paul Chambers bass, and Philly Joe Jones on drums. Introduced by thoughts from writer Albert Murray. This is American Roots asking about the meaning and sound of cool. Documentary photographer and artist manager Dick Waterman spent much of the 1960s working with a roster of blues musicians that included Mississippi John Hurt, Son House, and Junior Wells. And in a minute, we'll hear from the artist he says was the coolest of them all. But first, his thoughts on the subject.
1: I think cool is a quiet confidence. I think that a person who's cool doesn't have to explain who they are, what they do, what their status is. If you're cool, you remain above definition. It's almost what Ellington called beyond category, that there's a certain level of greatness and great that just doesn't have to be defined. It's a certain mark your own path and make your own pace.
2: You got

Yes, you got to fan it. If you don't fan it, you must be doing something wrong. You got to fan it. You know the old hen cackling, the rooster laid the egg. You couldn't tell the difference when the bull was in the shade. You got to fan it. You got to fan it. You got to fan it. Yeah. Whoo! I ain't jiving.

0: tune of Just Fan It. Yes, and keep it cool. 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She said, "You know, he done me a little bit wrong." I said, "Why, Mama?" She got to fan it. I got to fan it. I got to fan it and keep it cool. Till John Henry come home.
1: Hey, baby, you're traveling on American Roots from New Orleans.

Walk Right In, the Rooftop Singers with two 12-string guitars, kind of a wall of sound for early 60s folkies. The Folkniks, not quite as cool as the Beatniks. Walk Right In was a period hit, reprising the old Memphis jug band man Gus Cannon's song. And just before that, the late Texas blues guitarist and singer Lightnin' Hopkins, trying to cool down. Fan it. If you'll be cool, we'll be back with sounds from the 1950s L.A. Chicano hipsters known as Pachucos and Un Minuto on American Roots.

I'm Nick Spitzer, and this is our program about what is cool in life and music. The last time we did this, I asked Ray Charles who he thought the coolest singer was, and he said, Perry Como. You just never know. Is Tom Waits cool? In a minute, we'll hear what he thinks on the subject, and we'll hear his theatrical song about the Los Angeles Mexican-American scenesters called Pachucos. But first, the real deal. Don Tosti y su conjunto, Mambo del Pachuco, en Rutas Americanas, American Roots.

0: Tom Waits, what does the word cool mean to you?
1: Oh, Jesus. 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My wife. Beauty, brightness, brains, you know, bravery.
0: Any piece of music go with the feeling of cool in this moment?
1: A piece of music for my wife?
0: Sure.
1: Gee, I don't know. Let's see. What would she like to hear? I know what my wife would like to hear. She'd like to hear Aretha Franklin. Let's listen to Aretha.

The Detroit daughter of a Baptist preacher man, Aretha Franklin, with one of her early hits, I Never Loved a Man the Way I Love You, from 1967. The song was written by Dan Penn, and it's also the first record Aretha ever made with Atlantic producer Jerry Wexler, who we'll hear on the subject of Cool in a minute when American Roots returns.

0: I'm Nick Spitzer, and this is American Roots, where we're plunging hip deep into a classic program about being cool, as defined by some practitioners. The late Jerry Wexler was the lead producer at Atlantic Records. He made some of the coolest records ever by artists like Ray Charles, Wilson Pickett, Ruth Brown, Aretha, and many more. It was Wexler who had the vision to record Atlantic artists in the Teeny Stack Studio in Memphis and also in Muscle Shoals, Alabama, bringing a gritty Southern soul sound to the world. So I was curious to hear his opinion of cool.
1: My name is Jerry Wexler, and whether I'm hip or cool, I have to

0: in your long life in music as a producer, what is one of the coolest things that you ever produced?
1: I don't use that appellation about my work. That's for teenagers. But I have two records that are very special to me. One of them is Gumbo by Dr. John, and the other one is Boss of the Blues by Joe Turner. Joe Turner sings Kansas City Jazz. They're just great. They came off beautifully, and they occupy a very special place with me.

0: Dr. John, Mac Rebenek, what does the word cool mean to you?
1: Well, cool means a lot of things. I mean, it was a time when people say, yeah, that's some cool maneuver or whatever. And it meant a whole batch of different things to that time zone that it don't mean today. Cool music ain't like, it ain't scorching. Like lightning, you know, like blue lights is cool.
2: Yeah, the monkey speaks his mind.

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1: The late Mac Rebennack, better known as the hoodoo rocker Dr. John, with his version of the Dave Bartholomew song, The Monkey, based on the old tale of the signifying monkey. That's from Dr. John's record, New Orleans Dis Dat or De Udder, 2004. It featured Bartholomew and New Orleans pianist Eddie Bowe. Before that, the doctor's version of the bad man tale, Stack-a-Lee, from his 1972 Gumbo LP. And we started with Kansas City singer Big Joe Turner from 1956. Those first two were chosen as favorites by the late legendary record man Jerry Wexler. This is American Roots, our program devoted to coolness in music and the world around it. And we'll end this hour with someone in that vein. The late Chicago pianist Ramsey Lewis had a huge hit with a song about cool people, The In Crowd, back in 1965. It was recorded live at the literally underground Bohemian Caverns in Washington, D.C. Ramsey Lewis was also known for adapting tunes like A Hard Day's Night, Hang On Sloopy, and Dancing in the Streets into hip jazz or instrumentals. Ramsey told us he made his own brand of jazz by blending the blues he heard on the Chicago streets, gospel music from home.
2: Well, let's see. Early influences would have to start with my dad, because he was a choir director at our church. But I started studying classical piano when I was four. So I guess my earlier influences would be Bach, Beethoven, Mozart, and spirituals.
3: At what point do you hear or have a vision of yourself as somebody that could really do something with that piano, with all those lessons behind you and all the good church music that you're also hearing?
2: When I was 15 years old, one of our other church musicians, he was in college at the time, invited me to play with their jazz band, a dance band, as it were. And that's when I found out that although I could play Bach and Mozart pretty well, and I could play Precious Lord Take My Hand, I could not play the latest Charlie Parker tune or the standards of the day. But fortunately, Wallace Burton, who was the leader of the band, he set about giving me the things that I should study to learn this great music of jazz.
3: Now, when you say jazz, is there blues filtering through some of this in the pop music, or do you hear any of the blues? I certainly think of Chicago as a blues town.
2: Yeah, my parents being very, very religious, we didn't have a lot of blues. I mean, it was a while before Dad would even let us bring in Louis Jordan. But you don't forget now, gospel music and blues are so close, but you have a strong point there. Living in Chicago, just living in the city, and going up and down the radio dial, or sometimes even walking through our neighborhood, the blues was there.

0: It doesn't sound like your move to jazz and your involvement with all these great players, listening to them, was any kind of renegade act. It sounds like it's something that just flowed naturally for you.
1: Yeah, things just sort of moved along for me. The dance band eventually broke up and the trio was left, and L.D. Young, Red Holt, and I, we never said, okay, we're going to be a trio and we're going to go to New York and we're going to do great things and see our name in lights. We just sort of figured, well, let's play around Chicago on weekends and have some fun, because we all were either still in school and or working at the same time. And somebody heard the trio playing. A disc jockey named Daddy O'Daly came in to hear us. And he said, geez, you guys have a record out? No, we do not. He says, well, if you had one, I sure would play it on our show. He was a huge disc jockey here in Chicago. And we were like, kind of, yeah, oh, sure, right, okay. He says, no, let me see what I can do. Well, he came back, and he says, I think I have an audition for you guys. Really? Yeah, show up on the corner of 47th and Cottage Grove. It's a greeting card shop, but the guy also owns a record company. And you'll meet us in the shipping department in the back, and they'll have a piano back there. Bring your drums and bass and play a few tunes. Leonard Chess wasn't there. Phil Chess's brother was there. And he kind of scratched his head. He was smoking a pipe, and he wasn't quite sure. So he called Sonny out of the shipping department and said, Sonny, come listen to this. Tell me what you think. And Sonny said, yeah, they're pretty good. Phil Chess says, let me think about it. And maybe a week or so later, Daddy O'Daly called us and says, well, they want to sign you up. And I'd say within a year, we had our first album on the street.

0: Now, at this point, Chess Records is pretty well known as a purveyor of the blues.
1: Huge.
0: And here, were you familiar with Chess Records when you went to the audition?
1: I was familiar with Muddy Waters, Howlin' Wolf, and some of the artists that they had, but I didn't pay a lot of attention to the label. I mean, I knew when we were going to play for Phil Chess, Leonard Chess, what they were into. And Daddy-O at the time, said Daddy-O Daly, the DJ, said, well, they're trying to branch out into jazz.
0: You played quite a few sessions for Chess Records.
1: Yeah, in all, I made over 30 trio albums for Chess.
0: And at what point do you start going out and touring and moving beyond Chicago and really trying to, you know, be known full-time as a professional in this scene, I guess through this period with Chess?
1: We started becoming fairly big in Chicago, and Daddy-O helped us get our first sort of big job as a trio at a place called the SRO Rooms. He says, but don't quit your day job. So for a year and a half, I'd say maybe more, we were still going to school. Some of us were still going to school part-time, working full or part-time, and playing 2, 3, 4, 5 nights a week. It was later on when we had started drawing a pretty good crowd, and Daddy-O saw that we could go from here to another room called the Cloister Inn, that he finally said, okay, guys, you can give your notice now. I think we got things rolling pretty good.

0: So these are the same three guys all together since your teens, with your drummer Red Holt and LD Young on bass, and of course you on piano, all still together.
1: All still together.
0: Now, as time passed with the trio, 17 albums and notoriety starting to travel around the country, you decide in 1965 to capture that great mood you've got in the clubs. Maybe you could set the scene for recording your album in 1965.
1: Well, Esmond Edwards, who was the A&R director at Chess Recording, said, "Yeah, why don't you guys do a live album? And where do you have fun playing?" Well, we were about to play the Bohemian Caverns in Washington, D.C., and we had a lot of friends there, and we had fun playing there, and D.C. is and was a big jazz town. So we made that plan. We recorded Thursday, Friday, Saturday, I think it was in May of 1965. And we had a way, when we put our albums together, of putting songs in that we would call the meat and potatoes. I mean, it's like having a meal. We'd say, well, this is like the salad. This is the main course. This is like a dessert, and maybe this is an after-dinner mint. We had some heavy stuff in there, we thought, that could show that we could play, that we could write. But we had trouble finding that last tune, that dessert song. And we're sitting in a coffee shop during the afternoon, and somebody said, "Have you guys ever heard the In Crowd?" And they said, "That could be the tune." So I said, "Well, I want to hear it." It was on the jukeboxes. She went over and played it. I said, "Yeah, it's great." We went out and bought a 45, took it back to the hotel, and we had our little portable there, and we played it. I sketched out a little arrangement, and we were recording, and we said, "Okay, we're about the end of the show. Let's play the In Crowd." We started playing that song, and people started clapping their hands and singing and doing all sorts of things. We looked at each other like, "Wait a minute, is this the place that Coltrane just played last week?" And they got so into it that it was unbelievable. Afterwards, we went out in the truck and listened to it and just kind of looked at each other with disbelief. But even at that, we didn't look at that as a hit record. I mean, we just said to ourselves, so that little song worked. It was 2-3 months later, after the album was out, that we got a call that we had a hit record, and we had to ask, "What song are you talking about?"

0: What does a hit record like that do to you as a performer, and what did it do to the trio as far as what you could do with your work, with your music, and just continuing?
1: It brings on certain pressures that we didn't handle as well as we should have. I mean, we had that first hit record in 1965, late summer, early fall, and of course it's probably no secret that by winter of the next year, 1966, we had already decided to disagree. And although up until that point we were like brothers, I mean, there's not a lot we would not do together and share. And but the pressures of the big time and tons of money coming all of a sudden took its toll on that trio.

The interesting thing, even about the new guys that came to the band, is that the common denominator was always the traditional blues bass. And I think what sort of set our group apart, up until our group, there were no popular groups that did not utilize heavily the bebop language. It's just from our influence of the church and classical music that all got wrapped in there with the blues that gave us the sound we had.

0: After all these many years playing, what is it you still love about the piano as an instrument itself, the very sound and the shape it takes and the way you relate to it?
1: Well, you hit it. First of all, the very sound motivates me. And being that from 4 years old, I've been touching the piano and playing the piano for 62 years. It's like a part of me. It's like finishing a self of me that only the sound of a piano can do.

0: our classic conversation with the late pianist Ramsey Lewis in 2001. He spoke to us from Chicago, where he once hosted Legends of Jazz with Ramsey Lewis on the beloved jazz station WDCB. And I'm Nick Spitzer, host of American Roots down here in New Orleans, where we thank our colleagues in the School of Liberal Arts of Tulane University and the National Endowment for the Arts. And note that you can hear all of our programs and interviews online at AmericanRoots.org. I'm talking to you, our friends around the world, from Latin America to Europe, the Mideast, and Asia, maybe the Arctic, as well as the USA. 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I'm Nick Spitzer, and this is American Roots from PRX, Public Radio Exchange.
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0: This is American Roots, trying to stay and be cool in the summertime. One way to do that is with beach music. And we have a story of social and sonic powers at historically black Sea Breeze Beach, North Carolina. Also, the melodic tale of the Watermelon Man from Mongo Santa Maria. Hula Blues from Hawaii. Cool Blues and Jazz from Charlie Parker and Sarah Vaughan. Ray Charles brings the heat, and Joni Mitchell cools us back down. But first, more jazz raga style from Hungarian-American guitarist Gabor Szabo with George Gershwin's Summertime on American Roots.

accordionist Flaco Jimenez and the singer Eduardo Garcia with Rosa Maria, who likes to dance on la playa, the beach. Before that, Watermelon Man, performed by the self-taught Cuban percussionist Mongo Santa Maria and band, including the voice of La Lupe in 1963. It's a Herbie Hancock tune that Santa Maria improvised live at Hancock's New York City club gig. By joining the band, the entire audience got up to dance. Mongo recorded it soon after and went on to blend Afro-Cuban and African-American music throughout his career. This is American Roots, with a few beach tunes coming. But first, the Houston band Krungbin, with Mark Spear on guitar, Laura Lee bass, DJ Johnson drums, backing fellow Texas songwriter and vocalist Leon Bridges, in a cool song about the very hot

Hula Blues, played by Hawaiian steel guitar master Barney Isaacs and George Kuo on slack key guitar. The steel guitar was invented by a native Hawaiian high school student, Joseph Kekuku, in the 1890s, who later came to the U.S. The instrument became part of the country sound. Before our instrumental voyage back to a beach in Hawaii, we heard Kentuckian Loretta Lynn singing Whispering Sea, 1960, the first song she wrote, and a mysterious one at that, about lost love by the sea. We also heard Wild as the Sea, The Sandals, from the Endless Summer film soundtrack of 1966. Endless Summer sounds good if you're seeking the perfect wave, but maybe less so when landlocked and trying to stay cool. Some songs about that coming up after the break on American Roots.

This is American Roots in an era, not just a season, when it's hard to stay cool. Here's a Quincy Jones song, a movie title soundtrack with Billy Preston on organ and Ray Charles on piano to sing.

0: Hard to Stay Cool from Holly Springs, Mississippi blues guitarist Cedric Burnside, grandson of the late legendary bluesman R.L. Burnside. Cedric has carried on the blues tradition and created new songs. He received the National Heritage Fellowship in 2021 from the National Endowment for the Arts. All right, Cedric. And now, let's get back to the beach.
1: This is American Roots. In the late 19th century, African-American beach communities began to emerge in places like Highland Beach, Maryland, and Cape May, New Jersey. They provided havens for black vacationers, excluded from white resort communities. But get this, the historically black Seabreeze Beach in North Carolina was open to whites in the heart of the Jim Crow South. Here's our visit there a few years ago, beginning with Reverend Alfred Mitchell.
2: Whenever two people get together around a beach and start discussing what's going on out there in the water, you don't consider race at all.
3: You know, if you weren't talking about the fish, you were talking about clamming. If you weren't talking about clamming, you're talking about oystering or shrimping. Anything involving that water, you could have a conversation.
2: We acted more less like human beings rather than white and black people.
1: Until a few decades ago, people bridged the racial gap at a little resort near Wilmington, North Carolina called Seabreeze. Seabreeze was one of the African-American resorts that once dotted the East Coast of the first half of the 20th century. It evolved into a place where blacks and whites could hang out and sometimes dance together. But for the people who visited there, the first memories of Seabreeze are as an all-black resort, beach, and above all, a place to hear music and dance. Seabreeze was a relatively small place, one Main Street barbecue joint, a two-story hotel, cabins, and a long pier. But it was bustling, and at the heart of all this activity was Bruce Freeman's restaurant and tavern. Brenda Freeman, Bruce's daughter, grew up there. She remembers the name Seabreeze was known up and down the coast as a place where blacks could vacation without having to come face to face with the racial troubles of the time.
3: People as far off all over the world, people from New York would come down every summer, and that was a place that you could always count on going to, was Seabreeze.
1: Once people arrived at Seabreeze, life was easy. Brenda Freeman and Elder Alfred Mitchell, who lived nearby, recall days spent at the resort.
3: We would go crabbing, we'd go fishing, and go shrimping. Sometimes there'd be so many people fishing and crabbing, you wouldn't have any room on the pier.
1: Elder Mitchell.
2: We learned how to make merriment out of almost anything. And when we got to the place where things might be looking a little sad, somebody would get out on the floor and start doing a crazy dance. And things perked up and everybody started laughing.
1: Elder Mitchell visited the resort even before he shipped out overseas for World War II. He has a soft spot for the music of the time.
2: Our music during my period there was somewhat sentimental. Do I-

All the men were going to war, and the ladies were home crying and being sad over them. And so quite a few sentimental records came out that were good for slow drag dancing. The Ink Spots doing Do I Worry? And when evening shadows creep, do I lose?

0: In the 1950s, Chicken Hicks came to Seabreeze from Carolina Beach, the local white beach. He listened to the records in the jukebox at Bruce Freeman's place and brought those songs back over to Carolina Beach.
1: The two guys that put records on the jukebox at Carolina Beach, I started running around and they said, let's go to Seabreeze and drink some and hear some music. And so I got them to put all those black records on Carolina Beach jukeboxes. Good Rock in the Night by Wynonna Harris, that's a real old number.

0: Black Records in a White Jukebox was integration of a sort, but Chicken Hicks and his black friends knew firsthand about Jim Crow law, especially back in the city.
1: I was on a bus, and back in them days you had to sit on the back if you was black. And me and my friend were sitting about weird ways, and this bus driver stopped and told him he had to move. I said, why? I said, he paid to get on, you know. And he said, well, it's just a law that he's had to sit on the back. And I told him, I said, it ain't no law tells me where I got to sit, so I went back and sat down with him.
0: According to Brenda Freeman, whites flocked to her father's place to eat and to dance.
2: Yeah, my dad had a lot of white friends because my dad was considered as the mayor of Seabreeze. A lot of people from over Carolina Beach.
3: They would come, and while they were eating a clam fritter or a crab cake, they'd sit and watch what the blacks were doing.
2: You know, they would come over and try to learn our steps, yeah.
3: And they would go out and try to imitate it. Well, naturally, you know, some were more successful at it than others.

0: Whites and blacks ate seafood and drank beer side by side at Seabreeze. And, says Elder Mitchell, they hit the dance floor together.
1: This was before integration even started. They paid no attention to what color they were. If somebody walked up to a black girl and asked, would you like to dance? She didn't say, no, you were white. She danced with somebody. And it was the other way around. If white girls came down and the black guys asked them to dance, they danced. And nobody said anything about it.
0: Chicken Hicks, Brenda Freeman, and Elder Mitchell joined the others at Seabreeze and filled the floors, dancing dozens of different steps.
1: Mostly during the war years, it was jitterbugging.
2: The older folks called us jitterbugs, is what they called us.
3: We did something called a jerk, which was a wild dance.
1: There was trucking, the Susie Q.
3: The swim, yeah, they did the swim.
1: The dog. It wasn't very clinging.
3: The twist. That was Rich Hubachek's twist.
2: Thing called a sand. On a sandy floor with the leather bottom shoes on, you can make your feet sound kind of like the brush on a cymbal. That
1: Jersey bounce, the Jersey bounce.
2: But we did some boogie stuff, do something like Camel Walk, Shorty George.
3: The horse, and there was one called a horse.
1: Now, you know what happens when the female dog is rutting? Well, you know what happens when a male dog finds her? That's what the dog looks something like.
0: By the late 60s, the dance halls at Seabreeze started to empty out. Historically black resorts all along the coast fell on hard times. Some hurricanes hit North Carolina, and Seabreeze went downhill even further. Elder Mitchell remembers the resort as an integral part of his life.
1: I don't see that everything that went on there would be a great Christian thing.

0: we had churches for that. But we had sea breeze for fun.
1: Today, almost nothing survives at Seabreeze except the music and the memories.
2: The land is still there and the water is still there, but a lot of the buildings are not there now because most of the proprietors are dead. The beach and everything's still there, but it's not active.

when I get to talking about Seabreeze, I get a little sentimental. It was basically a black beach, and I think now as integration has come in, you won't ever see that again. I'll live and die with Seabreeze in my mind. It'll be embedded there.

That was Brenda Freeman, the late Malcolm Chicken Hicks, and Elder Alfred Mitchell, speaking with me in 2000. Research for the piece came from historian Jenny Edwards. It was produced by Katie Rechtall and Joel Rose. That story and many others are on our CD, American Roots, Songs and Stories from the Road. And we are back with some cool jazz, a cool love affair, and advice on being cool, come what may, when American Roots returns.

The great jazz saxophonist Charlie Bird Parker from Kansas City is remembered for bebop, but the former player in Jay McShann's Territory Band was no stranger to the blues. Here's Bird in 1945 with Red Calendar bass, Doc West drums, Errol Garner piano, Charlie Parker's Cool Blues on American Roots.

0: Cool Baby, Sarah Vaughan with some big band flair. 1958 with Hal Mooney in the orchestra. Seemed like the cool baby in that Tishman Baylen Tennyson song was a little too cool. Willie Nelson is always cool and always amazing in his ability to make songs his own. This one began as a German pop tune, Der Sommerwind, before it became a classic in Frank Sinatra's repertoire and among late 60s jazz and lounge crooners. Summer Wind on American Roots.
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Joni Mitchell, 1982, on vocals and electric guitar. John Guerin, drums. Wayne Shorter, soprano sax. Larry Klein, bass. Russell Ferrante, keys. And Joni gets the last word with Be Cool for this summer and always on American Roots. Thanks to our colleagues in the Cool School of Liberal Arts, Tulane University, and at our presenting station, WWNO-FM, at the University of New Orleans. 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I'm Nick Spitzer. 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

0: Josh Groban has performed for presidents and dignitaries. He's used to pressure. But when it came to recording an album of famous songs for movies, he was really feeling it.
1: There's a lot of favorites out there, and sometimes the pressure can be even greater doing an album of songs that are this beloved than it is giving something new to the world, which, of course, is very personal and very vulnerable, and you want it to do well. But if it doesn't do well, nobody's going to hate you for it.
0: Coming up, we talk about his new album, Cinematic, and he talks about a different kind of pressure he felt early in his career to be very serious when he also has a goofy side to him.
1: I am that serious about my music, but at the end of the day, when I walked off stage or walked out of the studio, I was this guy. And I think there was this pedestal that I was placed on that felt, you know, kind of superhuman.
0: Josh Groban, today. I'm Raina Duris. This is World Cafe. Going to get into a little Wilco to warm things up here. That's right after some music from Leon Bridges. This song's from his 2015 debut album, Coming Home. Leon Bridges, Better Man.

Hey, this is World Cafe. I'm Rena Duris. When you hear the name Josh Groban, you might think of his soaring voice in songs like this. You raise me up so I can stand on mountain. You raise me up. Josh has been performing for massive crowds since he was in his late teens, when he was basically discovered by producer and composer David Foster. He's sold millions and millions of records. He's sung on stage at the Oscars. He's performed at countless benefits and in front of world leaders. And you might expect a person with a voice and career like his to be very serious. And he is serious about music. But as you'll hear in this conversation, Josh Groban is also somehow just a normal, funny, friendly dude. In our chat today, he'll talk about what it was like to be a young man thrust into the spotlight and how he didn't always feel like his public image aligned with who he really was. And we get into his new album, Cinematic. It's a collection of famous songs from movies. He explains how he chose them, how he felt pressure to do them justice, and also shares a really heartwarming story about how he brought his dad into the studio to record one of the songs on it. That is all on the way. We'll start with a clip of Josh Groban's performance of the song Skyfall, originally performed by Adele for the James Bond film. Here is Josh Groban on World Cafe.

0: Josh Groban with his version of Skyfall, the theme to the James Bond film, originally by Adele. That is on Josh Groban's new album, Cinematic, and he's here to talk about it today on World Cafe. I'm Raina Duras. Josh, welcome to the World Cafe.
1: I'm honored to be here. Thank you for having me.
0: I'm so happy to have you. This is an album where you're reinterpreting famous songs from film soundtracks. Where did the desire to interpret this time around, rather than release original songs, come from?
1: Well, you know, whenever there's a kind of a, I've got the bug for interpretation, and I decide to kind of put a pause on the original music, there's always a couple of things that happen. One, the first thing is that there's usually something that's nagging at me from a very young age of these are songs that I just really want to sing. As a vocalist, it's always a gift to have great songs, and the songwriting process for me was something that didn't really even happen for me until the second album. And so I think after a couple things happened at once, I did Sweeney Todd for a year on Broadway, where I had the opportunity to interpret and perform some of the greatest, you know, masterwork of musical music, musical theater music that has ever been written. And so I was in that headspace of just wanting to be, you know, somebody that could take on that material. And then, you know, the universe just kind of told me that this was the right time for these songs. I was asked by Francis Ford Coppola to sing the Godfather theme for him for the American Film Institute. That song, Skyfall, I decided to do at the Coliseum in Las Vegas at the end of every night because Adele had just been on the stage before us. And, you know, these film songs just kind of started to make their way into my periphery of in ways that were very unexpected, and it kind of pushed me into this. Plus, I'm a slow writer, so I wanted a little more time. Wanted a little more time for that album next.
0: We're gonna get into the song from The Godfather in a minute and talk a little more about that. But then I know you've been asked this before. How did you choose which movie songs to record? Because there are so many out there.
1: There are so many, and it's hard because the long list is really long, and it's the kind of thing where you have your favorites. As soon as people that you work with realize you're doing this kind of project, they throw a lot of songs in the ring. Oh, you're definitely going to sing this, right? Or, you know, there's a lot of favorites out there, and sometimes the pressure can be even greater doing an album of songs that are this beloved than it is giving something new to the world, which of course is very personal and very vulnerable, and you want it to do well. But if it doesn't do well, nobody's gonna hate you for it.
0: Yeah, no one's gonna be mad at you.
1: They just won't know. So I think the criteria for us was, of course, these were songs that I felt, you know, had a personal meaning for me outside of the context of the film.
0: Yeah.
1: They had to be right for my voice. They had to be right for, I think, the relevance that they have in the world. There were songs that I think had much more of an emotional punch than I was expecting beyond any kind of fame or potency of the movie. So, you know, and then the goosebump test. We'd sit at a piano and we would just sing. And if it didn't get us with just a piano and a vocal, then it didn't feel like it was right to put 80 more musicians on it.
0: Right. Yeah, that's interesting. You are, because you are taking it out of the context of the movie itself. It has to stand on its own as a song.
1: It does. It does.
0: I am talking to Josh Groban on World Cafe. His new album is called Cinematic. Right now, I would like to hear another song from the album, the one from The Godfather, Bruxa e Letera. Did I do okay with that?
1: You did. You did perfectly.
0: Thank you. So you mentioned Francis Ford Coppola asked you to sing this when he was being given the Lifetime Achievement Award at the American Film Institute.
1: Yeah.
0: You performed this in front of him.
1: Incredibly nerve-wracking.
0: Yeah.
1: I was honored to be asked, but there is something, you know, that happens just the atoms in the room just seem to change when you're standing there and you're hearing that violin and that accordion behind you. And you're looking out on Al Pacino and Robert De Niro and Francis Ford Coppola and, you know,
0: something you can't do with a Disney movie.
1: That's generally not going to happen.
0: Yeah.
1: I think both of them voiced Disney movies at one point in their life. But yes, no, it was definitely one of those rooms where I didn't want to mess this up. I had originally done a demo of this and sent this to them in Italian, and I got the note back that Mr. Coppola would like this instead in Sicilian. And I'm thinking, oh, this is serious business. This has to be, I have to do this right. And so we did an arrangement for 13 pieces. A wonderful arranger, Chris Walden, did that for us, and it went really, really well, and he really liked it. So that was one where that was the template for what we then wound up doing in London with 85 pieces.
0: Right, and you didn't record it in a booth. You did it in the room with the orchestra, right?
1: There were some songs that Greg Wells, our producer, said, you know, to really feel to really feel the vibe of this, go in the room, take the headphones off, and just sing with the orchestra. Now, that's a lot of sound coming at you. That's a big volume to try and sing over when you don't have your cans on. But there's something that happens when you're all in it together. And if you mess up, they have to stop. If somebody else doesn't do their intonation right, you have to start over. And that tightrope walk was really powerful to feel in the moment. And I don't always get to record it like that, but I think it comes through in the recording that it was really in the moment.
0: It must feel amazing when you nail it, when you get that take where everybody does it how they want to do it.
1: It's a small room with 85 people feeling a sigh of relief at the end of it, and you're holding on to that last note, and then there's that little silence right before they turn off the red button and say, got it, and everybody clicks their bows and you're clapping, and it's just, and then you go get a cup of coffee, and that's the live element that is so special when you get it right.
0: Well, let's hear your version. It's Josh Groban, Bruxa La Terra on World Cafe.

0: A song originally from The Godfather. You heard it performed there by my guest today, Josh Groban. That's on his new album, Cinematic. I'm Raina Duras. This is World Cafe. In that song, you sing in Sicilian. You've performed songs in many different languages, Italian, Portuguese, French, in Japanese.
1: Yeah.
0: Learning and singing in a new language, I guess, is part of the gig. But can you talk about doing it properly and feeling the meaning in a language that maybe you don't really speak?
1: Yeah, it's an amazing process. It's something that I started doing very young, just in my voice training. I would sing, you know, art pieces and, you know, light arias and things like that. And so I got to know the Romance languages pretty well as a singer, because a lot of the stuff that you train with is in those languages. And for me, you know, there's a couple of things that feel really special when you're doing it. First of all, there's a fluidity. There's a different cadence to the language that changes the way you sing. And there's this fascinating thing that happens sometimes when you sing in a different language, where somebody sometimes will be out there and doesn't understand a thing you're saying, but totally understands what you're saying. And then, of course, for me, when I'm training beforehand, I'm always working with a coach. I really, even if I feel pretty confident after all these years, I really like to work with a coach to make sure that I'm not falling into any pitfalls of you know, a certain dialect from a certain region that might take it out of the neutrality of it. And learning it backwards and forwards, so that by the time that I sing it, it's as if it were in English for me. But if I were to translate it back into English, something about the poetry, something about the way it's sung would totally change. And that's something that as a singer, I never wanted to get rid of when I got my first album deal. I wanted to keep that as part of something that I do, because it's so fun to do as a singer. And I was feeling such a connection from the audience when they would hear it as well, which was fun. And then when you go to those countries, it gives you a chance to do that. And then English is that for those countries, you know?
0: Yeah. Is there a language that you found most challenging?
1: I think French is the most challenging. Yeah. I mean, you know, Spanish, Italian, you know, E-U-A-A, Japanese as well. You know, French is one of those languages where there are three or four ways to say ooh,
0: yeah.
1: You know, and the way your tongue is placed, depending on which type of vowel you're singing, also changes the way you have to support it, the way it goes, you know, it sings in your throat. And it's one, I think it's a language where, and Portuguese was complicated this way too, Brazilian Portuguese. But you know, from a technical standpoint, you always want to sing with clarity. You want to sing with openness. You don't ever want to feel like things are too squeezed or too tight. And with French, unless you grew up there and know it, you know, fluently, that one is a challenge. I have less French songs in my repertoire than Spanish and Italian for that very reason. But when you get it right, it's, you know, somebody wrote once that singing in French is like a dessert, and it really is. It's incredible. It's an incredible feeling.
0: Yeah. I mean, I grew up taking French in school in Canada.
1: You get it.
0: And oh boy, yeah. I still can't. you have a theater background. You've been on Broadway. Whether you're singing in a different language or you're singing in English, how do you think about telling a story with your voice and your performance?
1: Well, I think tapping into the things that are universal. For me, if I'm singing in a different language or it was made famous by another singer, the best way that I can honor that is to find my own story in it. I often will say, you know, that singing songs from my first album at 45 years old is so much more meaningful for me now than it was then, because I hadn't lived those things. I was approximating. I was singing these songs of great love and loss, and people were connecting with it, but they were connecting with it based on their own stories and making it a soundtrack to their own experiences where I had not had those experiences yet. So, you know, finding those, now having the richness of life behind everything, you can find those things.
0: Can you think of a song from your first album that has taken on maybe a new or deeper meaning for you? We could play a clip.
1: Yeah, I had a song called To Where You Are from the first album, which was a song about losing somebody meaningful to you. It was written by Richard Marx and Linda Thompson, and it was, I think, really, it was my first ever, like, radio song. It was the first song that, you know, some radio stations were playing it and people were pulling over in their cars and calling in. I'd be doing an interview and they would play the song. You know, it wasn't playlisted at all. They'd just say, oh, we're in, Josh is here, we're going to play a song one time. And people were calling in, crying, saying, I just thought of, you know, this person that meant something to me, this family member, and I can't tell you how much comfort this has given to me. And I'm sitting there going, wow, you know, thank you. I'm so glad. And I hadn't, you know, I barely dealt with any kind of loss in my life at that point. I was 17, 18 when I recorded it. And so now when I sing that song from the stage, there is so much tribute behind it. There is so much celebration behind it. And I feel it the way I think they felt it then, now. And so I didn't put it in my set lists for a good long time because of that very sentiment. And now when I put it in the show, there's something we're all connecting with together, as opposed to just, I'm presenting this to you that hopefully you will connect with. So yeah, that's a good example.
0: Here's Josh Groban to Where You Are on World Cafe.

0: That was some of To Where You Are from Josh Groban. That's from his very first album. He's here with me today. Josh Groban has a new album called Cinematic. This is World Cafe. There are a few guests on this album, but one that jumps out is Jack Groban, your dad, who plays trumpet on the song Moon River. Yeah. Tell us a bit about your dad. Do you remember him playing trumpet when you were a kid?
1: I don't, because by the time I was born, he stopped playing. And only after, I'd say, maybe after I turned 15, 16, he finally said, you know, some of my old bandmates, he had a band called The Aggregation when he was, this is like 67, 68, and he would play in jazz bands. They would play birthdays and bar mitzvahs and, you know, weddings, and they just did it to make a buck. But he said, you know, somebody from my old band, they had a recording that they made from some board mixes of all of our live performances, and they had a live CD made. There is one copy of this, and I own it. And we would play it, and I would listen to it. I go, Dad, you were really, really good. I mean, like, he was really good. But, you know, he came from a fairly conservative background, and his parents said to him, like, you know, well, okay, that's nice. Now it's time to go into business or study something else. And I think that he loved it, but he didn't love it so much that he was willing to put his life on the line for it. And so he put it away, but he didn't even play it for fun after that. My dad is such an interesting guy because he is so musical. I got all my DNA from him in the music department, and I've heard him sit and play the piano endlessly. He'll go and he'll sit and he'll play blues and C, and, you know, we would hear him play all the time, and he whistles around the house. He's musical, but the trumpet stayed in the case, and he had this old dusty case. It said Dizzy Gillespie for President on the front, and, you know, and as a kid, I would just say, like, oh, Dad, you know, can I see the trumpet? And he'd go, yeah, sure. And I'd play around. There's pictures of me, you know, playing around with it. And I'd say, oh, Dad, can you play a little bit? And he'd go, there you go. You know, he just wouldn't play. And I finally got him to play. I did a musical theater album called Stages, and I did a song called Old Devil Moon. And Chris Bode was the trumpet player on that. And Chris was touring. He couldn't show up in L.A. We played the Dolby Theater. And I said, Dad, can you play Old Devil Moon with me? And he came out, and he absolutely crushed it. And then he put it away. And that was like, you know, 12 years ago. So I knew he could do it.
0: Yeah.
1: And I had this version of Moon River that was arranged by one of my favorite jazz arrangers of all time, Vince Mendoza. And we had a trumpet solo built into the arrangement. And I was actually in a text back and forth with the great Terrence Blanchard, who I had met through mutual friends and through our foundations. And he was like, yeah, man, I love this song. Great arrangement. Send me in, coach, you know. And I'm kind of ready to send this to Terrence. And I kind of thought to myself, wait a minute, hang on a minute. This song is so nostalgic. And, you know, I know that he used to play this in college. I'm thinking, is my favorite trumpet player right in front of me? And I didn't even realize it. And Terrence, of course, totally understood. He's the best. And he's so brilliant. You know, there's a line around the block of people trying to collaborate with him. And he's like, yeah, man, I totally get it. Do this with your dad. And
0: what was your dad's reaction, though, when you asked him?
1: My dad was super surprised. I think he was really touched by the idea, and nobody recorded when he and I recorded, performed live together. So I didn't have anybody out there to record it. So I said, for us to have a song like this together would be really special. And he goes, let me start warming up. And he unzipped the case and he got the trumpet out, and he had 2 weeks. And Greg Wells, our producer, who is the most amazing guy, said, oh my God, I have such an amazing relationship with my father. This is a father-son track. Anybody who has that same relationship will understand this. He said, let's make this so special. He called up Sunset Sound, which he knew was, Dizzy Gillespie's, it was Louis Armstrong's favorite studio in Los Angeles. And he's calling the guy, the engineer, and he's going, hey, isn't Louis' stool still there that he used to sit on when he'd play? And he goes, we have it in the corner. He goes,
0: Come on. You
1: set up Louis' stool and Louis' old mics, and can we just make it really great for Josh's dad? And so we surprised him with all that, and we brought him in, and to sit next to him with a little mixing board so I'd give him everything he needed. You know, Dad, you need more drums? You need more of this? And to be able to watch him just without even flinching, tapping into that side of him again, Mr. Business Guy, his whole life. And all of a sudden, he's got the headphones. He's never recorded in his life. It was only live recordings. It was the most powerful, the most emotional studio experience I've ever had. And in concert, I put his video of it on screen, and we get to do a virtual duet together every night. And that'll be a forever one of one track for me. And so very, very special. And we talk about it. I mean, I played Madison Square Garden and sent him the video. And it's just so fun to celebrate him in front of all these people. My music director, Tarek, gave him the nickname of Smoky Lips, which is now like, we've created a monster, you know, like everybody's, I hear guys in the back in the nosebleed seats going, we love you, Jack, you know.
0: Amazing.
1: It's been really, really fun.
0: All right, we have to hear it. Here's Josh Groban featuring his father, Jack Groban, a.k.a. Smoky Lips on the trumpet. This is Moon River.

0: Moon River. That's Josh Groban with trumpet from his dad, Jack Groban. In a minute, Josh takes you back to the beginning of his career and talks about what it was like to be a young man with a big voice, suddenly finding himself in very high-profile situations. That's when our conversation continues on World Cafe.
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2: Welcome back to World Cafe. I'm Raina Duras. Today, I'm talking to Josh Groban. He has a new album called Cinematic.
3: When your career started, you were really young. You were like late teens, early 20s. And it's not like you were, you know, some 20-year-old guy going around and gigging at bars and clubs. You were working with people like David Foster and singing with like Celine Dion and going on the Rosie O'Donnell show. Was that a lot to deal with at that age? Like, what do you remember feeling at that point?
4: It was a lot to deal with at that age, and it was a lot to deal with for many years after that. I was, you know, when I tell a story about being in the back of a choir in middle school because I was too shy to even sing a solo, I was very, very introverted in school. I was not like, you know, I didn't have a great middle school experience. I was shy, you know, my grades weren't great. I had ADD and didn't know it, and just like I was the back of the class kind of kid. And it was a teacher that kind of pulled me out from the back of a choir and said, hey, there's something special here, and I'm going to give you a song as an assignment. That assignment changed my whole life. And that happened at 13 and a half, that moment in school. And David Foster kind of discovered me at 16.
3: Yeah.
4: So the time difference between being the kid that could barely stand in front of a microphone and being asked to sing with Celine Dion and Barbra Streisand and all of these legends was such a short amount of time. And I think that my naivete worked in my favor. I think having not experienced what it feels like to fall at that point, I knew what it felt like to fall socially and academically. I had no idea what failure in music or singing a wrong note or any of those things could feel like. So that in that way, youth worked in my favor, but I was wearing a coat that was way too big. And
3: right. Yeah.
4: Not until my 30s that I started to really kind of say, okay, I own this now.
3: Like, I'm curious because I think that time in your life, you really are, for anybody, you're figuring out who you are. And then suddenly you're, you know, your face is on CDs and you're on talk shows and you're, I guess the industry's trying to figure out who you are at the exact same time or deciding some of that for you.
4: Yeah.
3: And that feels like it would be
4: It was a strange thing for the human kind of ego, and especially at that age when you're so sensitive and you're still kind of developing who you are. Your identity, your self-identity is still growing and it's still being nurtured. And these are pivotal years for your emotional development. And you're getting just as much praise in one ear as you are criticism in the other, combined with the fact that you're trying to figure out your place in this strange industry where you don't feel like there's really a category for and you don't belong. And meanwhile, you're reading other articles and things like that where everybody else is kind of going, I don't know what to make of this. And it kind of went from high school to the music business was the same kind of feeling. I'm like, I'm kind of not in a club, you know, and I'm going to just kind of do my thing. And ultimately, when I talk to young singers now, I talk about the fact that that really worked in my favor. It felt crappy in the moment, but it allowed me to keep my head down and not get too overly excited by any hype or too overly down about any criticism. I had no choice but to just keep writing my own playbook and to keep doing it with an audience that was gradually and steadily really connecting to me and allowing me to stay afloat, which as fads and trends change, that was my salvation going forward. I was just able to kind of keep doing my thing.
3: I'm talking to Josh Groban on World Cafe. There is also this other side of you, these other places people may know you from. I think pretty early on, like the same year you released your debut album, you were starting to get cast in TV shows. And you had lots of memorable cameos and characters, The Office and Glee, It's Always Sunny in Philadelphia, Parks and Rec. But I think my personal favorite Josh Groban cameo came out around 2009. And I'm so excited to have an excuse to put this on the radio from the comedy show Tim and Eric, awesome show, great job. And just for some context, this is going to sound ridiculous. There's this character Casey who sings extremely stupid songs. He dies in a van explosion, and then you, Josh Groban, do a special tribute album. They make one of those old school commercials for it.
4: Yep.
3: I don't think you even have to have seen this if you're listening to find it funny, but I'm going to play the clip
4: And if you have to pull over and cry while you listen to this, we will understand.
3: Yes.
5: Cinco Musical Tapes introduces a touching tribute to the music of Casey and his brother. Groban sings Casey. From legendary recording artist, Josh Groban.

0: tapes will stand the test of time and will make you believe in the power of music. And while Casey is gone forever, his songs will live eternally.
1: I think my favorite one.
0: Thanks to Josh Groban.
2: Hamburgers and hot dogs too. I want to have a barbecue.
3: The tear.
2: Bang, bang, cops and robbers.
1: So, I have to say, I was walking around singing Bang, Bang, Cops and Robbers like right before this interview because it was stuck in my head. But what I love in that is not that it's just, not, it is funny and I love that, but you're doing this extremely silly thing and you're taking it seriously. Yeah. And this kind of ties back to what you were saying earlier where you were wearing a coat that was too big. When you're the kind of singer that you are, there can be this real like seriousness around it and the way you're perceived.
3: Mm-hmm.
1: Does doing funny stuff give you a kind of freedom?
3: Yeah, it tailors the coat for me because it allows me to show the side of me that's not like, you know, on the billboard. I think that there was a pressure so early on that and an image that took off fairly quickly when I was this young guy singing these songs that were very serious. And I am that serious about my music. But at the end of the day, when I walked off stage or walked out of the studio, I was this guy.
1: Yeah.
3: And I think there was this pedestal that I was placed on that felt, you know, kind of superhuman and felt like I could never live up to that pressure consistently. And when I started to get in the room with people that I thought were really funny and I started to be able to kind of speak the language of weird with these comedy heroes of mine and people that I knew, you know, just were of that same silliness. And I got asked to do things. I always said yes because it showed, you know, it allowed me to diffuse, I think. Yeah. It let out the steam for me. It allowed me to kind of make light of myself a little bit, which I think I was desperate to do at that time when everybody thought that I was taking myself very seriously because the music was so serious. And it also, I think, just allowed me to branch out as far as, you know, not everybody's not one thing.
1: Yeah.
3: And I started to find, I think, more listeners and more fans that were like, hey, you know, I love this thing too. And I started to make friends and then that branched out and I've

0: the fact that I was able to use my voice for comedy, mm-hmm. it had only ever been a tool for kind of crying emotions, happy and sad. And so the fact that I could use the gravitas of my singing for something that was in service of the rhythm of humor and comedy was like, oh man, this is another card I want to have in my deck. This is something I want to keep doing.
1: My guest today on World Cafe, if you're just joining us, is Josh Groban. He has a new album called Cinematic. For a lot of young people, a lot of kids, the first time they get exposed to musicals is watching Disney movies. You have a few songs from Disney films on the album. What was the first Disney movie you got into a kid? Like, what was little Josh Groban singing along to nonstop?
0: I would think I was just humming along to Fantasia. That was my first Disney movie that ever saw. And I was just singing all the great melodies. I don't think there were any lyrics in that. It was just, I just couldn't stop whistling it. And then, you know, I think really it was that Menken, you know, era of Beauty and the Beast and Little Mermaid and Lion King and just these epic songs. And when I talk about how film can be such an incredible, you know, connector for great melodies, I mean, the Disney canon has created some of, I think, the most wonderful melodies and lyrics of all time. I could have done an entire Disney album. On this album, Greg and I looked at each other before we started and said, we have to contain ourselves. maybe we have one Disney song on here. We can't go overboard here. And the fact that three crept in anyway goes to show just how undeniable that, you know, that repertoire is. And so we chose the three that were, you know, my childhood, also felt, again, to that relevance outside of the movie aspect to it, felt really right. And they were they're always just a pleasure to sing.
1: Well, the last song I want to play from the new album is a Disney song. We were talking about it a little bit earlier, but maybe we can dig in a little bit more.
0: Yeah.
1: From The Lion King, Can You Feel the Love Tonight? A massive, massive song when it came out originally.
0: Yeah.
1: Talk to me a little more about making it your own.
0: You know, there are songs where my immediate reaction to doing that song was no, because the original is such an untouchable classic. And it's always scary to try doing it. Again, it's that piano goosebump thing. And also it's the fact that, you know, Greg and I we would talk about everything in the studio. We would sing a little bit, we would look at lyrics, and then we would talk about politics. We'd talk about the news. We would talk about, you know, and every day the news was just worse and worse and worse. And there was, endlessly feeling like our humanity was being torn apart every time we would scroll. And at the same time, we're looking at the lyric for this song and we're kind of going, you know, this is an anthem that is multi-generational. This is an anthem that works then. It is an anthem that works and is needed, you know, now, I think, more than any time in my lifetime and in my parents' lifetime. And so all of a sudden we had a reason for the why. We had something that flashed up. We had an answer to the question of why do it? Why do it now? And whenever I take on a new song, I want to honor the original by not getting too clever with it. I don't want to change it up too much and deconstruct it too much. But I also want to be able to yes and it in a way to honor it by making it my own. And so to do it with the full orchestra and to decide to do it with a full choir was something we thought could make it really anthemic.
1: Tell me about bringing in the Gay Men's Chorus of Los Angeles for it.
0: I heard their sound in my head first and foremost. I had sung with them. President Obama did a big concert on the National Lawn right before his inauguration. And I was lucky enough to be part of that concert. And I sang with the Gay Men's Chorus of Washington, D.C. with Heather Headley. And I just remember hearing this wave of voices behind me when we sang that and just thinking, this is one of the most beautiful sounds I've ever heard in my life. And so it really was twofold. It was that I heard them. I heard this sound that they create on this track. And I also turned to Greg and I said, you know, if we can find a way to represent and support and show allyship for a community that really needs to feel this love right this moment, that would be a great way to tip the hat to that community while at the same time. And so we reached out to the chapter in Los Angeles and they were so gracious and they were brilliant. And that was an incredible studio session and they sound absolutely awesome on the track and was just proud to be able to collaborate with them on a song that I think needs to be out there and means

0: From his new album, Cinematic, Josh Groban with Can You Feel the Love Tonight on World Cafe. Cinematic is out now. Josh has been my guest today. This has been so great. Josh, thank you so much for being here.
1: It's been such a pleasure, Raina. Thank you so much for including me.
0: I'm Raina Durres, back in a moment with more World Cafe.
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0: JD McPherson, head over heels, wrapping up this hour of World Cafe. Thank you again to Josh Groban for being my guest on the show today. And thanks to our senior producer here at World Cafe, Kimberly Giunata, for her work on that session. Also, thank you to the public radio stations who carry this show, bring it to you all across the country, and the team who make it. We produce it at WXPN at the University of Pennsylvania in Philadelphia. I'm Raina Duras. Thanks for listening to World Cafe from NPR.
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0: This hour, Nicole Atkins brings the drama. That's the name of her upcoming new album. It's also what she's so good at creating with her voice.
4: Don't come round my door when the night falls.
0: That's new music from Nicole Atkins coming up, along with more new tracks from Allison Russell.
4: Hey, Black Swan, what went wrong? Yeah.

All those tunes and more on the way. I'm Raina Duris. This is World Cafe. You can always find World Cafe on Instagram @World Cafe. Go give us a follow. Here's Tracy Chapman talking about a revolution.

0: You're listening to World Cafe. I'm Raina Duras. When you hear a song, you're hearing something that started in someone's brain. And last month, when Death Cab for Cutie came by the show, I asked Ben Gibbard about that, and I asked him about working with producer John Congleton on their new song, Punching the Flowers.
1: On every record, there's a few songs that are kind of like my babies, and I really want to get them right. And there is always this moment where the final form of the song starts to kind of reveal itself, and you have to make peace with it because it's never going to be the way you heard it in your head. But this is one of those songs that once John started kind of dialing in his settings for it, it just kind of came to life in a way that even I had not envisioned it. So I'm thrilled with how this song turned out.
0: You can find that whole session at worldcafe.org. And here's how that song came out. It's Death Cab for Cutie, Punching the Flowers on World Cafe.

0: Take Me Out. Still such a jam. That's Franz Ferdinand. You don't have to go out anywhere to experience some live music. I'm bringing it right to you next on Live from the Archives on World Cafe.
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0: Sometimes you gotta learn on the job. You gotta fake it till you make it. I'm Rena Duris. This is World Cafe, live from the archives, where you hear a couple of exclusive live tracks recorded for this show. And one of those people who had to learn on the job like that was Head in the Heart's Jonathan Russell. He said he had to learn how to be a frontman while he was doing it because he didn't go to concerts growing up. So he just didn't really know what to do. As you can hear in this recording, he did learn, and here he is using all his experience in Missed Connection, performed live for World Cafe from the Head and the Heart.

That is a live performance of I Don't Know Why by Sean Colvin. It's just one of thousands of exclusive live performances we have filed away in the World Cafe vault. Brought that out for Live from the Archives today. And it just feels right to have your next two songs together. Coming up, a song from Annie Lennox's album Diva, and right now, one from Nicole Atkins' upcoming new record, Drama. Here's Nicole Atkins, When the Night Falls.

0: She makes walking on broken glass sound so lovely. That is Annie Lennox. Two great voices together in a new song next on World Cafe.
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0: A voice for all the ages who we need right now. That's how Allison Russell has described her guest on this next track you're about to hear. It's from her new album, In the Hour of Chaos, and that voice you're hearing with her is her friend Brittany Spencer. On World Cafe, I'm Raina Duras. Here's Allison Russell, Black Lab.

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0: Alex Amen with California Blues. It's a new song, and that's how we're going to finish World Cafe today. Thank you so much for letting me play you some tunes today and hang out and soundtrack part of your day. I always really enjoy it. I hope you do too. And thank you to the affiliates who make it possible and bring this show to you all across the country. Thanks also to our whole team at World Cafe. We produce this show at WXPN at the University of Pennsylvania in Philadelphia. I'm Raina Duras. 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
0: Later this month, Phoebe Bridgers is releasing her first solo album in 6 years. To celebrate, taking you back to her 2020 appearance on this show, in the middle of the pandemic lockdowns, when she joined me to talk about her last album, one that became a defining record of that era, Punisher. Phoebe Bridgers, next time on an Encore World Cafe.
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0: Good morning. 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I'm your host, Tressa Glass. Happy Monday. If you were at Hinterland over the weekend, I hope you had fun. I hope you're recovering today. I hope you were able to get some rest. So in about like 6 to 10 minutes, we're going to hear a song called Listomania from Phoenix. I did not know this until recently, that this is actually referencing a historical happening. It was also called List Fever. It's all about the Hungarian composer Franz Liszt, who apparently, when he would perform back in the 1840s, it would inspire levels of ecstasy and hysteria from the audiences. They would swarm him, fight over his handkerchiefs and his gloves. They would wear his portrait on brooches. People would try and get locks of his hair. They would fight over his broken piano strings. Just crazy stuff. Amazing. Music's on the way.
1: Live from NPR News in New York City, I'm Doahali Saikautel. European Union countries plan to meet this week over the crisis that unfolded in Ceuta, Spain, days ago, when tens of thousands of migrants rushed in from Morocco. The incident has exacerbated deep divisions on migration and travel privileges among EU governments, as Terry Schultz reports.
2: EU ambassadors will hold a video conference as the bloc grapples with deep differences of opinion on how to respond to the sudden surge of migrants rushing through the land and sea borders between Morocco and the Spanish exclave of Ceuta. 22 prime ministers asked for the meeting of ministers in a letter to EU leaders calling for a strengthening of resolve and measures to combat what they termed uncontrolled mass crossings and the instrumentalization of migration. Spanish Prime Minister Pedro Sanchez has written Brussels a letter of his own criticizing those who called for Spain to be suspended from the EU agreement on passport-free travel. Sanchez noted not one of the unauthorized migrants made it through Spain, and almost all were quickly returned. For NPR News, I'm Terry Schultz in Brussels.
1: A triple firestorm continues to burn in parts of Spokane County in Washington. That's where tens of thousands of people evacuated over the weekend, and some are being housed at a local convention center. The mayor of Spokane, Lisa Brown, says this is likely the worst natural disaster in the region has faced.
3: For the time being, we have both our downtown convention center and we have backup centers. People are not completely surprised. We have had fires before, just not of this magnitude. So there is a massive relief effort already underway. But I'm sorry to report that the winds have shifted and the fires are not contained at this point.
1: Fire officials say neighborhoods are still too dangerous to return home, especially in the northwest of Spokane, where level 3 or go now evacuation zones are in place. Police in Twin Falls, Idaho, have identified the suspect in Saturday's mass shooting that left at least 3 people dead near a fast food restaurant. Boise State Public Radio's James Dawson reports.
4: Police say the gunman was 24-year-old Chad Williams, who opened fire at an In-N-Out Burger at about 2:30 Saturday afternoon before dying from a self-inflicted gunshot wound. Speaking at a press conference, Twin Falls County Sheriff Jack Johnson praised a local resident and an off-duty state trooper who shot back at Williams.
5: These people are true heroes in our community, and their actions diverted the shooter and no doubt saved many lives.
4: In-N-Out issued a statement confirming one of the dead worked at the restaurant. Identities of the victims have not been released. Several of those injured are still being treated at a local hospital. For NPR News, I'm James Dawson in Boise.
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7: It's 8:04. I'm Megan McKinney with IPR News. Republican Zach Lane says if he's elected governor, he will push to offer public schools innovation waivers from things like mandatory testing or some high school graduation requirements, so schools create a portfolio of experiences that fit each student. Lane made his comments during a weekend campaign appearance in Osage after someone in the crowd asked him about using public money for private schools.
8: The answer to a declining public school system that's been declining for decades, it has, is not to eliminate the competition. On the other part of the equation is that what's the role of the governor in this? My role is to be the number one advocate for public school kids in the state, to use the experience that I've had in education and experience out there to unburden superintendents and teachers to create more innovative models that'll better meet the needs of students.
7: Democratic candidate for Governor Rob Sands' campaign website says he wants to bring more oversight to Iowa's school voucher program. Public health officials are still investigating how an outbreak of Cyclospora, a parasite spread through human feces, ended up in the U.S. food supply. As Harvest Public Media's Anna Pope reports, food safety experts say contaminated water in farm fields is a likely culprit.
9: Thousands of people across the country have cases of cyclosporiasis, an illness causing frequent diarrhea. Federal officials say part of the outbreak is likely connected to iceberg lettuce. Byron Chavez, food safety specialist at Rutgers University, says contaminated water sprayed on crops or mixed with pesticides is commonly how the parasite winds up in fields.
10: So in this case, that is the most likely scenario, right? It's through irrigation water or some kind of contact water.
9: Chavez says Cyclospora is rare in the U.S. and there's no speedy detection methods for it. He says to pay attention to recalls, but he stresses not all produce is contaminated. I'm Anna Pope, Harvest Public Media.
7: One person was killed and five injured in a yesterday afternoon collision on one of the Iowa Great Lakes. The Iowa Department of Natural Resources says two boats on West Lake Okoboji collided at about 1 p.m. yesterday. One person died. Five others in the same boat were injured and taken to hospitals in Spirit Lake and Spencer. The collision happened near the northeast shore of the lake at a place called Pillsbury Point, and investigators say alcohol was not a factor. In weather today, we're going to see temperatures range in the 80s across the state. Sunshine, dry conditions. 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I'm Megan McKinney.
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Under the Influence by L. King. Before that was Listomania by Phoenix. Hey, I'm Tressa here on Studio One, 94.1 FM Des Moines. I've got Pink Floyd on the way in honor of my 1.5-year-old getting his first Pink Floyd shirt. It's so funny. It's a running joke in my house that anytime my little literal baby children wear band shirts, we go, oh, yeah, right, name 3 songs. I also have Echo and the Bunnymen on the way with a track that's going to be stuck in my head for the remainder of today. Came out in 1987, and I recently watched the music video for it. And if I had been like a tween in 1987, I would have had a massive crush on Ian McCulloch, I am afraid. Right now it's the new Sylvan Esso. This is Hot Slob.

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Where We Are by the Lumineers. Before that, Lips Like Sugar by Echo and the Bunnymen. Total jam. Hey, I'm Tressa. Coming up on Studio One is The Mountain Goats. This is a song about Charlie Sheen. And of course, only The Mountain Goats would write a song like this. I want to direct your attention to an article by Tony Daner on the Studio One website. It's all about this song, and I did not know anything about this background. So Charlie Sheen was watching a Japanese horror movie in 1991. It's called Guinea Pig 2. Apparently, it is disturbing, one of the most disturbing movies of all time. And apparently Sheen was so distressed by this movie that he contacted the FBI out of concern that the murder scenes were real. Spoiler alert, they did investigate. They were not real. It was just very good special effects. So anyway, now there's a song all about it. This is Charlie Sheen Reaches Out to the Feds by the Mountain Goats.

0: Pattern Recognition by Sonic Youth here on Studio One. Before that was Cut Your Hair by Pavement. Speaking of Pavement, this reminds me, you know who has excellent taste in music? Ken Jennings. Yes, Ken Jennings of Jeopardy. I guess before or after the shows, he does like a Q&A with the audience, and someone asked him about his favorite summer music picks. And you know what he said? He said, for the evenings, he likes Beach House or Frank Ocean. He says he considers Pavement a very summery band. He also recommended anything by Animal Collective, but he prefers old school hip hop like A Tribe Called Quest for like cookouts. So I'm not surprised. I know Ken Jennings is a massive KEXP fan because he lives in Seattle and that's his local indie station. So I would trust Ken Jennings to host Studio One any day of the week if he wants to come do it. Anyway, I've got The Sacred Souls and Lucy Dacus on the way, but we're going to listen to some local music from Dearborn in a moment.
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0: Planting Tomatoes by Lucy Dacus here on Studio One. I'm Tressa Glass. I've got a solo track from Jim James of My Morning Jacket on the way. Do me a favor, think about a teddy bear factory when you listen to that song. I'll explain after, but just think about that for me. After a very quick break, I've got the Vaseline's waiting for us with Jesus Wants Me for a Sunbeam.
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Come Again by Jim James of My Morning Jacket. He has a solo album coming out later this month, and I guess all of the songs on it started off as like scores for movie projects he was once involved in. And I guess that song we just heard started off as a scene for a teddy bear factory. What do you think? Do you hear any teddy bear factory vibes in there? Hey, I'm Tressa here on Studio One, 94.1 FM Des Moines. An iconic song from Snow Patrol is on the way. Shut Your Eyes. That album went triple platinum in my 1998 Toyota Camry. Right now it's Swap Meet. I Know.

0: Freaking Out. That's a new one from the band Michigander, who are from, you guessed it, Michigan. And speaking of Midwestern bands, I've got a legendary one on the way. They are from Milwaukee, Wisconsin. Let's see if you can guess which band I'm talking about. I bet you can. James Brown is up next after the break with Think.
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What do the Violent Femmes and Pabst Blue Ribbon have in common? They share the same hometown, Milwaukee, Wisconsin. That's Blister in the Sun by Violent Femmes. I'm Tressa Glass. Coming up on Studio One, the Linda Lindas with Burning Out.

0: Even Better Than the Real Thing by U2 here on Studio One. I'm Tressa Glass. I've got a band on the way that I share my name with. Glass Animals are coming up along with Concrete Blonde. After a very quick break, I've got a banger from the Allman Brothers Band.
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0: Hoat and Freddy with Shy Girl. Before that was Heart of Gold by Charles Bradley. I'm Tressa Glass. Coming up on Studio One is a track off the new Noah Kahan album. Stick around.
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Doors by Noah Kahan here on Studio One. I'm Tressa Glass. I have a song coming up from Tegan and Sarah that I'm now realizing I need to get it added to my Halloween playlist. It's perfect. It's called Walking with a Ghost. Right now, it's a track from Pulp. I first heard this song on an episode of World Cafe in college. Changed my life. This is

0: The Overwhelming by Dan Tedesco. Before that, Walking with a Ghost by Tegan and Sarah. Hey, you're tuned in to Studio One, 94.1 FM Des Moines. I'm Tressa Glass. I've got Miss Lauren Hill on the way. Don't make fun of me, or actually do. I deserve it. I did not know Lauren Hill was the star of Sister Act 2, one of my favorite childhood movies. I am such an idiot, a dingus. Anyway, we're going to hear Doo-Wop That Thing, a perfect song, in my opinion, in a few. I also have The Last Dinner Party on the way. I saw them recently at Bel Air Ballroom, and that show was incredible. If you ever get a chance to see them live, take it. Next up is Dinosaur Jr., The Wagon.
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I'm Tressa Glass. Frances of Delirium is on now. Little Black Dress.

0: Against the Dying of the Light by Jose Gonzalez. Before that was the new Grace Potter track, Love Me Not. Hey, I'm Tressa Glass. Thanks for hanging out with me. I'm getting ready to hand things over to Cece Mitchell, but guess what? I'm filling in for Tony Daner today, so I'll be back, baby. The band and Genesis Owusu are headed your way next.
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1: Dennis Asawusu's latest record, Red Star Woo and the Worldwide Scourge, has been one of Studio One's favorites of 2026 so far. We just heard the single Life Keeps Going. And none other than the band got us started off with Rag Mama Rag. 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I'm Cece Mitchell, here with you until 3 today. I love this next song from Kurt Vile. It seems like the perfect anthem for a station like Studio One. Let's hear his Chance to Bleed.

0: Alabama Shakes' highly anticipated third studio album and their first full-length release in 11 years comes out on August 28th. I cannot wait, although I was a pretty big fan of Brittany Howard's solo music in the meantime. Anyways, that album's going to be called I Must Be Dreaming. We just heard the latest single from it, I Feel Hope Coming. Kavinsky, before that, the French artist we sadly lost last week at the age of 50. We heard his hit Night Call featuring Love Fox. It's Iowa Public Radio Studio One. We'll hear tunes you might remember from XTC and Cracker here in the next 20 minutes or so.
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I've never seen the music video for that track, but apparently they filmed it in double speed and slowed it down to make the musicians appear, quote, more graceful. Seems pretty interesting. That single was the highest ever charting single that XTC would ever have in their native UK, peaking at number 10, Senses Working Overtime. Right after Cold War Kids brought us So Tied Up. I'm CeCe Mitchell, and you're tuned to Studio One, 94.1 Des Moines, 88.9 Mitchellville. Interpol drops their 8th studio album on August 28th. It's going to be called This Mirror Weighs a Ton. Let's hear the single See Out Loud.

0: This is Cracker Soul by none other than Cracker here on Studio One, right after Yip Yip Yow, the latest from Caroline Rose. We'll hear from former Des Moines band Ghostwives, as well as recent Des Moines act Tyler Childers here before the end of the hour. I'm Cece Mitchell, and you're tuned to Studio One on IPR.
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0: Yellow Sun, the latest from Providence, Rhode Island's Downtown Boys here on Studio One, and the rather problematic Ike and late Queen of Rock and Roll Tina Turner before that, with a song based around her hometown, Nutbush City Limits. We'll hear my personal favorite track from Iowa City's Penny Peach here in the first part of the noon hour. 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I'm Cece Mitchell.
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I got to see that band play that song for the third time ever at this year's Minnesota Yacht Club Festival. I was feeling very proud of myself because I was able to sing along to the chorus, although it is pretty easy. But the only reason I was able to do that, because I've heard it quite a bit here on Studio One, it was Beaches in Tennessee, the latest from Cage the Elephant, one of my favorite sets at Yacht Club this year. I'm CeCe Mitchell, and you're tuned to Studio One, 94.1 Des Moines, 88.9 Mitchellville. Now, y'all know I subscribe to some conspiracy theories, but I try not to talk about it too much on the Studio One airwaves. But I think that the death of Elliot Smith is particularly suspicious, considering the lack of hesitation marks when somebody may stab themselves in the chest. You know, you would usually hesitate a bit. But, you know, I digress. We'll not get too far into it today. Let's hear Elliot Smith's Miss Misery on Studio One.

0: One of my oldest friends is moving to Belfast this month, and that news came out of nowhere. I visited them last month in Minneapolis, and they just dropped this bomb on me, which means I'm going to have to go to Northern Ireland to visit them for the first time. I did study abroad in Ireland, but it was kind of during Brexit, so we felt weird about crossing the border to Northern Ireland, so I was not able to go there then, so it'll be a totally new adventure. I'm really excited to see that Giant's Causeway. Northern Irish icon Van Morrison got us started off with Caravan. Fantagram followed with You Don't Get Me High Anymore, and just now we heard Bangs, my all-time favorite track from Iowa City's Penny Peach. We'll hear some throwbacks from Cheap Trick and Roxy Music here in just a few. I'm Cece Mitchell, and this is Studio One.
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Brother Wallace with one from this year's debut record. We heard You're the Man. Pearl Jam before that brought us Daughter. And Cheap Trick got us started off. One of my dad's favorite bands. We used to listen to them on 100.3 The Bus all of the time growing up. We heard their California Man. It's Studio One on IPR, 94.1 Des Moines, 88.9 Mitchellville. I'm Cece Mitchell. Now let's get a little gothic with new Nate No Face.

0: More Than This, the lead single to Roxy Music's eighth and final studio album, Avalon. We'll hear from the band that let me down the most at this year's Minnesota Yacht Club Festival here before the end of the hour. I'm Cece Mitchell, and you're tuned to Studio One.
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0: So I mentioned for weeks that I bought my ticket to the Minnesota Yacht Club Festival because I really wanted to see the Strokes. And multiple people warned me that I might be disappointed by their performance, but I was so disappointed by their performance because they started late, ended early. He forgot some of the lyrics to the songs. It was just a mess. And his personality was awful. But some of the songs were pretty good. You know, I did vibe a bit, but I was sorely disappointed. We just heard the Strokes with one from their not so critically acclaimed new record, Reality Awaits. The track was Going Shopping. You can read Anthony Skanga's thoughts on that album on the Studio One app or studio1.org. Death Cab for Cutie before that, a band I've seen recently that did not disappoint. We saw them at Harrister Cove in Council Bluffs. Pictures of that are up on the IPR Studio One Instagram page. Be sure to check out the Studio One app in the coming weeks to read about my conversation with Death Cab. We heard their latest, Punching the Flowers. We'll hear the new collab between Weezer and Wednesday here in the first part of the 1 o'clock hour. I'm CeCe Mitchell, and this is Studio One.
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Weezer drops their 20th studio album on the 21st of this month. It's yet another self-titled, going to be known as the Gold Album. I think they're going to run out of colors one of these days. We just heard them together with the band that just opened for Tyler Childers at the Casey Center a couple weeks back, Wednesday. The track's called We Might As Well Be Strangers. Right after Bonnie Raitt brought us A Thing Called Love. It's Iowa Public Radio Studio 1, 94.1 Des Moines, 88.9 Mitchellville. I'm Cece Mitchell, here with you until 3 today. Now let's hear some Grace Ives.

0: smarts has to work so hard. The latest from Hinterland alum Blanchell here on Studio One. 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We all worked pretty hard on that one. You can also check out many wonderful pictures from this weekend's festival on our Instagram page at IPR Studio One. The latest from Leon Bridges and Jack White is on its way.
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5: When I woke up this morning, things were looking bad.

A little bit of a sing-along from The Runaways, or maybe a yell-along, rather. Cherry Bomb. That one used to play in the work playlist when I worked at Mohair Pear in Cedar Falls. It always gave the best of vibes. Before The Runaways, the late, great John Prine brought us Illegal Smile. I'm CeCe Mitchell, and you're tuned to Studio One, 94.1 Des Moines, 88.9 Mitchellville, and everywhere on your smart speaker. 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

0: This Boy Is Exhausted, the 2003 track from New Jersey's The Wrens here on Studio One. REM before that with a track I thought was pretty appropriate for the Studio One airwaves, a radio song. And Jack White got us started off with one from his new album, Frozen Charlotte. We heard Dollar Bill. Head to the Studio One app or studio1.org to read Anthony Skanga's review of Frozen Charlotte. We'll hear from Iowa natives Lily DeTay and Elizabeth Moen here before the end of the hour. I'm CeCe Mitchell, and this is Studio One.
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0: New music from Iowan-turned Chicagoan Elizabeth Moen, and that was Renaissance Man. The Shins before that with their hit Australia, and Florence and the Machine got us started off with What Kind of Man. Coming up in the 2 o'clock hour, tunes you might remember from Nick Drake and Camille Yarbrough before Tressa Glass is up at 3. I'm Cece Mitchell, and this is Studio One.
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We had a wonderful time over the weekend. You can also check out many great pictures from our photo team on our Instagram at IPR Studio One. Now let's hear some Nick Waterhouse.

0: Alone by Des Moines' own Odd Pets. Foles before that with their hit My Number. And Nick Drake got us started off with the title track to his iconic Pink Moon record. We'll hear from recent Vibrant Music Hall act Rainbow Kitten Surprise and upcoming Vibrant act. This is Lorelei here in the next 10 minutes. I'm CeCe Mitchell and this is Studio One.
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I'm Cece Mitchell. This next band's going to be opening for Bleachers when Studio One co-presents them at Vibrant Music Hall this September. 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

0: I was pretty surprised to hear Mount Joy sample that track in their Hinterland act a few years back. 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

0: Living in the USA, the title track to the latest record from Low Cut Connie here on Studio One. I'm Cece Mitchell. I'll be back again tomorrow from 11 to 3. Tressa Glass is going to DJ next.
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Hello, hello. I'm Tressa Glass. I'm filling in for Tony Daner today here on Studio One. We just heard New Beginnings by Yard Act. Before that, Live and Let Die by Paul McCartney and, of course, Wings. I've got Ben Harper on the way. I've also got the latest from U2 coming up. Right now, this is a band out of Brighton, England. I love this song. It's a little bit happy. It's a little bit sad. This is All Bad Parts.

0: Rolling? Okay, here we go.
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0: One, two.

0: Street of Dreams by U2 here on Member Supported Studio One. Before that was With My Own Two Hands by Ben Harper. Hey, I'm Tressa Glass filling in for Tony today. St. Vincent is coming up. You can't say we don't have a wide variety of music here at Studio One. This is a track that she did for the Minions Rise of Gru soundtrack. Funky Town is on the way.
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How Will the Wolf Survive by Los Lobos. Hey, I'm Tressa here on Studio One. Julia Jacklin is on the way along with Melissa Etheridge. It's her big ol' hit. Right now, it's Father John Misty's latest, The Payoff,

0: Come to My Window by Melissa Etheridge. Before that was Get Away From Me by Julia Jacklin. Hey, I'm Tressa. I'm filling in for Tony Daynor today. Coming up on Studio One, local music from Half Loves. I've also got Olivia Rodrigo on the way. But after a very quick break, we're going to hear from a band that has a very unsexy name. In fact, when they were coming up with this band name, not everyone was on board, but eventually they came around because they're like, everyone's going to remember it. It's not attractive. There's nothing sexy about it, but people won't forget it. And that is true. The Electric Prunes are on the way.
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0: The Cure off Olivia Rodrigo's new album. You know, I told a few people before this album came out that Robert Smith of The Cure was going to be on it, and apparently that was more speculation than fact. And so when I hear that she has a new single coming out called The Cure, I'm like, this has got to be it. This is the Robert Smith track. He's not on it. This song isn't even about The Cure. And I was like, uh-oh, I think I've given out some bad information. But then the whole album dropped, and yes, Robert Smith was on a track. Thank God for me. Before that was 40 Day Dream by Edward Sharp and the Magnetic Zeros. Hey, I'm Tressa here on Studio One, filling in for Tony today. Devin Gilfillian is coming up next.
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Black Dog Rabbit Hole by Devin Gilfillian here on Studio One. I've got a classic from my college-going years coming up, Pompeii by Bastille. Very timely, there is a new docuseries out called Pompeii Out of Time with Tom Hiddleston. I heard mixed reviews. Personally, I heard it was very overly dramatic and very cheesy. That was definitely the vibe I got from the preview. But hey, if people want to learn about Pompeii, then I guess whatever. I can't with some of those reenactments, though. Anyway, right now it's Pretenders, The Wait.

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Team Puppy Suds on the brink of something big. 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

0: That's an IPR live recording of Be Well with the song Tough Love. Hey, I'm Tressa, filling in for Tony Daynor today on Studio One. 10,000 Maniacs are coming up along with Slow Pulp, but we are going to jam out after the break. We're going to hear LCD Sound System next.
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That's the band Slowpulp. They're originally from Madison, Wisconsin. They're currently based out of Chicago. That's Better Man. Hey, I'm Tressa, filling in for Tony today. J. Jerome 87 is on now. This is the project of Joe Newman. You would know him from the band Alt J. This is Mr. Alligator.

0: A Girl in Trouble by Romeo Void here on Studio One. I'm Tressa Glass, filling in for Tony Daynor today. I've got the new Sylvan Esso coming up. It has a very cool punk rock vibe to it. I've also got Flora Dada by Animal Collective. That song is a total jam, and I actually wrote about it recently. It's on studio1.org, 10 best songs about states. I wrote it for the 4th of July. But it's actually a very pro-Florida song and kind of about embracing the weirdness of Florida. Actually, band member David Portner spent summers vacationing in Florida, so he has a special place for it. Read all about it at studio1.org. Jade Bird is on next with Lottery. Stick around.
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0: One Thing at a Time by Courtney Barnett. Before that was Good Times, End Times, the latest from Goose. Hey, I'm Tressa Glass. I'm filling in for Tony today. Thanks for hanging out with me. Thundercat is on the way with a track that features ASAP Rocky. Oh, it's going to be good. Badfinger is next with Day After Day.
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I'm your host, Tressa, filling in for Tony today. Lana Del Rey is coming up. This is a track off her perfect album, Born to Die, from 2012. I like to call the perfect albums out as I see them. If you're looking for an addition to a vinyl collection, that would be a good one to get. We're going to hear Video Games in a few minutes. Right now, it's the Beths, Till My Heart Stops.

0: That song was originally on the People Watching album by Sam Fender, but then we got a deluxe version featuring Olivia Dean, and that's what we just heard. That's Rain Me In. Before that was Video Games by Lana Del Rey off her iconic Born to Die album. Hey, I'm Tressa here on Studio One, filling in for Tony today. I've got the title track off Fiona Apple's third studio album coming up, Extraordinary Machine. I've also got a track that's going to break you out of the upside down if you happen to be stuck there. Stick around.
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Should I Stay or Should I Go by The Clash. If you were trapped in the Upside Down just now, you're welcome. I broke you out. Stranger Things really did have a big impact on a few pieces of music, including that song from The Clash and Running Up That Hill by Kate Bush, which brings me to my icebreaker question for you to use with your friends and family. I talk about this all the time on my show in the mornings, but I'm on Tony's show now, so I'm going to let you guys in on this. Have everyone pick a song that they are going to use to break you out of the Upside Down. You're in a coma. What song are they playing for you that they think is going to get you to come back to reality? I love this exercise. It's so much fun seeing what your friends and family would pick for you. I'm Tressa. I've got Lucy Dacus on the way. I've also got Blur coming up. Right now, it's the new one from Of Montreal. Take the Form.

0: to The Great Wide Open by Tom Petty and the Heartbreakers. Before that was On Your Own by Blur. Hey, I'm Tressa, filling in for Tony today on Studio One, 94.1 FM Des Moines. Next up, it's a legendary track from Stevie Wonder. It also has a pretty good cover by the Red Hot Chili Peppers. Higher Ground is on the way.
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0: Waterfall by Babe Rainbow. Before that, we heard No Matter What by Badfinger. Hey, I'm Tressa here on Studio One. Michigander is up next.
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Freaking Out by Michigander here on Studio One. I'm Tressa Glass. I'm filling in for Tony today. Fleetwood Mac is on the way. It's a song that's going to make you want to grab some cranberry juice in your skateboard. Right now it's Jesus and Mary Chain. Happy When It Rains.

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1: Come Into My Kitchen by Diplomats of Solid Sound. Before that, we heard Portugal the Man's People Say. Hey, I'm Tressa here on Studio One. If you like sad Death Cab for Cutie songs, I've got just the thing for you coming up. It's off the new album. It's called Stone Over Water. Stick around.
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I'm Tressa Glass, filling in for Tony today. 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

0: Did you know there were 17 million songs released last year? Okay, that isn't exactly true. I'm not totally sure about that, but it feels like it, right? With so many places to look for music, it can be overwhelming. But that's where we come in, helping you figure out what's next while not forgetting the music that inspired those 17 million songs, give or take. I'm Raina Duras. 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
3: 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You're pretty early. 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

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The year that you were born, the year that you are now, his wife behind the camera.